0: There's a team of volunteers that keep the gospel music and great Christian programs on the air here at Southern Light. 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
1: Leviticus 23 says 6 days shall work be done, but the seventh day is the Sabbath of rest and holy convocation. 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
1: Here's the weather for the Southern Light listening area. The temperature 59 degrees and it's cloudy. Humidity 72%. The wind is calm with some drizzle. The forecast for this evening, cloudy with light wind with a chance of light rain. The temp about 59. Overnight, cloud-filled skies with a light breeze with a chance of light rain. 58 degrees. And then tomorrow, it will be overcast with some wind with a slight chance of rain. About 64 degrees. And that's the weather for the Northern Shenandoah Valley listening area.
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from a mid-1950s radio show and featured Eva Mae Lefevre. You never hear her singing that high in later years, but she was featured on that song along with Alphys and her husband, her late husband Urias. That's the Lefevres here on Down Memory Lane. We're going back in time now with a live cut from the Galileans, the song called Oh, What a Happy Day. Here are the Four Galileans.

I'm in love with Jesus. That's music from Jim Hill and the, that's Jim Hill and the Golden Keys Quartet. And that was a song written by Bill Gaither. In that particular group, you heard Mr. Danny Gaither singing the lead along with Jim Hill. And he was in the Golden Keys at that time. So that was Jim Hill and the Golden Keys with I'm in Love with Jesus. I'm going to slow things down a bit and bring to you the Imperials with a song written by Mr. Henry Slaughter called What a Precious Friend Is He.

Those were the Master's Five here on Down Memory Lane with What a Friend We Have in Jesus. We're going back to the late Smitty Gatlin now and the Smitty Gatlin Trio. Here's a song called His Wonderful Love.

They were known as the Prophet's Quartet, a great song called When I Meet You. And that featured Mr. Roy McNeil on the lead, the late Big Lou Garrison singing tenor, Dwayne Allen was the baritone, and Dave Rogers was singing the bass, and Joe Mascayo was the pianist for the Prophets at that particular time. We're going to slow things down just a little bit, go to singer-songwriter Ike Davis. Here's a song called Alone in the Garden.

0: That's an old Leroy Abernathy song done for you by the Florida Boys. It's called I'll Live a Million Years. We have one right now written by Mr. George Jones. I believe he's featured on this one. It's called So I Love Him Dearly. And that's Here Are the Cathedrals.
1: Once I lived a life so sad and lonely, I really didn't have a friend to care.

I want you to listen as we sing a brand new song. The song we think is destined to be one of the greatest songs that we've ever sung. Listen as Johnny Parrott sings for you, The Glory Road.

The Mighty Kingsmen with a song written by, I believe, Mr. Conrad Cook. It's called The Glory Road. We're going now to the Christian Troubadours off of an album called The Nashville Sound. And this song is a slow song, and I hope it blesses your heart. It says, Lord, I want to do thy will.

Ride That Glory Train. That was music from the Blue Ridge Quartet. And you say, well, that sounded a little bit like George Johnson, a little bit like Jim Hamill. Well, they both used to sing with the Blue Ridge. I hope that you enjoyed that on this trip down memory lane. Going now to the famous Statesman Quartet. Here's a song called He's a Personal Savior.

God Made a Way. That was music from the Rebels Quartet right here on Down Memory Lane. And I hope that you enjoyed that. We hope you've enjoyed this trip down memory lane. Hope the songs have been a blessing to you. If so, we invite you to join us back again here next week at the same time, same place, for another trip into the past. I'm Cheryl, and as always, I want to remind you to keep looking up. Jesus is coming back very soon. And when he does, we're going to say it was worth every mile of the trip. Here are the Hemp Hills to close out Down Memory Lane this evening.

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1: Here's the weather for the Southern Light listening area. It's currently 57 degrees and it's cloudy. The current humidity 82%. The wind is from the west at 7 miles per hour. The forecast for this evening, cloudy with light wind with a chance of light rain. The temp about 59. Overnight, cloud-filled skies with a light breeze with a chance of light rain. 58 degrees. And then tomorrow, it will be overcast with some wind with a slight chance of rain. About 64 degrees. And that's the weather for the northern Shenandoah Valley listening area.

0: There's a team of volunteers that keep the gospel music and great Christian programs on the air here at Southern Light. But there are many others who do their part to make it all possible. We want to thank our supporters who keep this radio outreach going. Among those, Valley Assembly of God, Lee of Front Royal, Lonnie of Linden, Carolyn of Highview, Linda of Highview, Victory Church, Vernon of Winchester, Ken and Betty of Front Royal, Debbie of Hagerstown, Albert of Winchester, Patsy of Winchester, Paul of Gore, Diana of Front Royal, Joan and Wayne of Stevens City, Paul of Stevens City, and Ashby of Front Royal. 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

second verse, I'd like to share this with you. 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And within a 3-year period, I was placed in 10 different orphanages and foster homes. And I can remember wanting and needing for her to cradle me in her arms and sing to me her songs. 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
1: Here's the weather for the Southern Light listening area. Currently 61 degrees and it's cloudy. Humidity 59%. The wind is from the northwest at 9 miles per hour. The overnight forecast, cloudy with light wind with a chance of light rain. 58 degrees, and then tomorrow, cloud-filled skies with some breeze, with scattered showers, about 64 degrees. And that's the weather for the northern Shenandoah Valley listening area.

0: There's a team of volunteers that keep the gospel music and great Christian programs on the air here at Southern Light. But there are many others who do their part to make it all possible. 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Among those, Valley Assembly of God, Lee of Front Royal, Lonnie of Linden, Carolyn of Highview, Linda of Highview, Victory Church, Vernon of Winchester, Ken and Betty of Front Royal, Debbie of Hagerstown, Albert of Winchester, Patsy of Winchester, Paul of Gore, Diana of Front Royal, Joan and Wayne of Stevens City, Paul of Stevens City, and Ashby of Front Royal. 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

0: There's a team of volunteers that keep the gospel music and great Christian programs on the air here at Southern Light. But there are many others who do their part to make it all possible. We want to thank our supporters who keep this radio outreach going. Among those, Valley Assembly of God, Lee of Front Royal, Lonnie of Linden, Carolyn of Highview, Linda of Highview, Victory Church, Vernon of Winchester, Ken and Betty of Front Royal, Debbie of Hagerstown, Albert of Winchester, Patsy of Winchester, Paul of Gore, Diana of Front Royal, Joan and Wayne of Stevens City, Paul of Stevens City, and Ashby of Front Royal. 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That's 2304 Middle Road, Winchester, 22601. 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
2: Take my hand, lead me through darkest valleys. Command, and I would go across the

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Unashamed, I'll try to live

God's love over the airwaves, 24 hours a day, Southern Light. Leviticus 23 says 6 days shall work be done, but the seventh day is the Sabbath of rest and holy convocation. You shall do no work therein. It is the Sabbath of the Lord in all your dwellings.

0: reckless. And that's why the church needs to minister the truth. Amen. Amen.
1: Yes.
0: Many worldly psychologists say if we could remove guilt from our patients, we could cure 80% of their depression. Isn't that something? We could cure 80% of their depressions. How many people are depressed? But thank God for the anointing.
2: Yes.
0: Jesus Christ was anointed with the Holy Ghost and power, who went about doing good and healing all that were oppressed by the devil. And that includes depression.
2: Amen.
0: He will set you free.
2: Amen.
0: Guilt is to your conscience what pain is to your body. Now listen to this. Pain is not an enemy. Pain alerts you if something isn't right. Now, when guilt initially comes to you, now think about pain for a minute. Pain's not an enemy. It's something that God gave you a sense in your body. So when you feel pain, it alerts that something's wrong. If you didn't have pain in your body, you may walk up and set your hand on a hot stove and just say, anybody smell anything? Smells like chicken. So pain is good. Amen. So it alerts you. Well, guilt is good initially. Guilt is your conscience communicating to you that something's wrong. You can't medicate guilt away. You can't reason guilt away. You can't talk to somebody all night long and convince them that they're okay. Because when you finish, they'll walk away still feeling guilty. The root of guilt is sin. Then, of course, you have the devil. When you miss the mark, he comes in to capitalize on that sin. And he continually brings it up to you. But the only thing that can remove the sin, which is the very root of guilt, is the blood of Jesus.
2: Yes.
0: Amen. Say amen, somebody.
2: Amen.
0: Amen. You put faith in the blood of Jesus, and guilt and shame will dissipate. We could stand and preach about people's sins to the place where they walk around totally bound up with guilt and shame. Or you can point them to the blood of Jesus and watch them get totally free.
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2: 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Greater works than I'm doing, you're going to do. Turn to your neighbor and say, greater works you're going to do because Jesus went to the Father. Now, he did his part. He left. He left. So what's he counting on? Us doing the greater works. How can you do anything greater than Jesus did? He raised people from the dead. How can you do anything greater than that, bringing somebody back to life? But to Jesus, that word greater doesn't necessarily mean the actual work is greater. It's collectively the works that we do. You know, Jesus could be in one place at one time ministering to one person or to crowds, but he couldn't do the whole world at one time, because he was limited to a physical body. So now through his church, our bodies, we can minister all around the world continually. The gospel can be going 24/7 around the world through all the medias. That's a greater reach, a greater impact. And so he's counting on your life doing greater. And I think about my husband. His desire was we would teach and train our kids how to honor God and live for God, and that they would go further than him, further than me. Don't you want your kids to walk in even greater than you've ever walked in? To have encounters with God greater than anything you've had? To have the blessing of God on their life even greater than on your life? That's what your desire is as a parent. Well, that was Jesus's desire. Come on, take this thing further. Take the baton and run with it and run further. That's what honor does. I told our kids when my husband passed away, and I said, if we were to just to slump into depression, just to slump into not doing anything with our life, just forfeiting and giving up anything he's ever ministered, that would so dishonor his life. The greatest way we can honor his life and legacy is to take everything he taught us and run with it, and to share it, and to herald it, and to take the same message of faith and take it to this lost and dying town. Praise God. And so Jesus is wanting us to take what he's done and to continue running strong. That's what honor does. You run further. You embrace the light of this word and you carry it further. Just like the medical field. They'll come up with a medical advancement and they'll say, oh, we've just discovered a cure for this. And then trained professionals will take that and continue studying, and they'll have new advancements and new things will get added. Now technology advances in the medical world. And what is that? That's taking what they know and taking it further. And that's what we want to do. We never want to just settle where we are. We always want to go further. So how do we do that? We honor God. How you speak to him and how you refer to him and how you interact with God really shows whether you're going to receive from him or not. How you talk about him, how you talk to him. If you come to him with just a casual approach, hey, just want to chat with the big man upstairs. You know, and somebody may be new born again, that might be how they interact, and God will take that. But that's not appropriate to talk that way when you've been born again 30, 40, 50 years. Heavenly Father, I come humbly and boldly into your presence, and I worship you. There's something happens as you develop. You know, just like with kids, you give them certain measures of responsibilities when they're younger. Then when they get older, it increases and you treat them different. You interact different. Well, our honor with God should never be something just casual, because then you receive a lower measure. You come to him with honor and reverence and awe, and you'll receive in proportion to that honor. And the more spiritual you become, the more reverent you become, the more honorable you become. That's our lifestyle. There's never a time appropriate to be disrespectful and dishonorable. You didn't ever see that in the life of Jesus. So we teach people, yes. We train people, yes. We disrespect people, never. That's never in the life of a child of God. You honor people. Why? Because they deserve it? No, because some people don't deserve it based on their conduct or how they've conducted themselves. You don't honor people because they necessarily deserve it. You do it because the one that you serve is honorable. You're honorable, God, and I'm honorable. So I will honor what you honor. And it starts first with honoring God. We teach this in our home. You teach children to honor God. You model that. You model that to those around you. And the more spiritually developed we become, the more the characteristics of God flourish in our lives. We have an honor the more we know God. We have a reverence the more we know God. We don't treat him lightly or approach his word lightly. We take it with great reverence. And that's what brings the miracles and the healings. Everybody that got a miracle in Jesus' ministry was because they recognized there's something great about him. They honored him, and they did something with that honor. You have to do something with the honor. You have to have action with your honor. It's not just in your heart, I honor that person. There's words, there's expressions, there's gifts, there's things that show you honor God. And so as the world becomes more disrespectful, we should become more respectful in the house of God. We should rise up to a very high level of honor. We can't sink to the low levels of culture. How can we help them? If we're acting just like them, we want to step up to the standard of what Jesus lived, because their world standard is killing them. It's taking them to hell. We have to model the standard, not in a religious way that turns them off, but in a way that invites them to that higher place of living. Our life should not mirror culture. Our life should mirror Jesus. And that mirror of his word in our lives, and then it reflects, they'll see there's something special about that person. And we model that to our children and our family. Why? So that they can grow up to be children of honor. So when they go to work and everybody else is acting disrespectful and dishonorable and not conducting themselves properly in the work environment, but your child is early. Your child looks that boss in the eye. Your child gets their work done. They're going to be the ones getting the promotions and the blessings and God's hand and God's favor on them. Amen? They're going to see it in your life, and then they will live that out. I remember one time when I was a first-year teacher, just fresh out of college. I went to my own elementary school. I remember walking in the bathrooms one day, and I thought, why did they put the mirror so low to the ground? And these are really small toilets. They must have changed them since I was here last. And I realized, no, actually, I grew up. I was a little kid when I was there last time. It was funny. I'm like, the mirror is to my knees. Like, what is this? But it was so much fun teaching in that school. And in that first year, a few months into the year, the principal came to me, and she said, I'm going to be going to Shepherd University on a Saturday and conducting a job fair, interviewing prospective candidates, and I'd like for you to be part of my interview team. Would you go with me? And I thought, why in the world would she pick me? Like, I just got a few months of teaching under my belt and just fresh out of college, and, you know, I didn't know why she picked me, but I was so incredibly honored that she asked me. And so I said, yes, I would be honored. I would love to go. So she told me what day to meet her there. I think there was one other teacher. So we rode together. It was a beautiful ride. I think it's down 81 to Shepherd University. So then we got set up, got our materials. We came up with a plan on how we were going to interview. So we had different candidates that came all throughout the day, and we were asking questions, and she's taking notes. And I only remember one interview, and I only remember a small segment of it. This was many years ago. This was like 1992. And so this one individual sat in front of us, and he was a retired military soldier, quite older than me. And so she's asking all these questions. I'm asking questions. We're asking different questions in this interview, and she's taking notes. And she came to one question, and she asked this gentleman, she said, what kind of innovative or new approaches do you bring to the classroom? You know, if we're going to hire you to teach in our school system, you know, what new innovative approaches or new techniques you would use, you know, to reach this current age of children? And I don't remember exactly his response, but I do remember it was completely disrespectful to me. Something to the effect of, well, I think this is an area where I'm going to probably have to grow in, because, you know, you obviously have new techniques in interviewing. And he was, honestly, his comment was that he was insulted that somebody like me would be interviewing him. And I was very aware of what he was saying, but I actually felt sorry for him, because I was thinking, I didn't ask for this. I didn't sign up for this. She invited me. But I noticed my principal put her pen down. Why? Because no matter the person that is in front of us, we maintain a position of honor, not because we feel like they deserve it, but we're honorable. And we never speak in a manner to disrespect people. He had so much more experience in life, much older than me, much more wisdom, and brought a lot of things I'm sure he could bring to the classroom, but he had disrespect in his heart. And it came out in that moment. And this was 1992. I thought about it as I was studying this past week. I went, well, I forgot about that. But you know what? Moments of disrespect carry, and moments of honor carry. And we want the honor of God in our lives. We want to bring honor to every opportunity. Every person that crosses your path, whether it's at the post office, the grocery store, the gas station, you treat that person with honor. You honor them. Maybe they're messing up your order at the restaurant. That does not give you a right to disrespect them. You just honor them and be a blessing to them. You have no idea what kind of day they're having, what they've gone through. And no matter how people speak to you or treat you, you always respond in honor. That pleases God. And it starts in our home. We teach our children this. And we model that first. And then they receive or reject it. It's up to them to receive or reject it. You just keep modeling. You know, Ephesians 6:2 in the God's Word translation, it gives us the very first commandment that has a promise attached to it. And that is honor your father and your mother. And then it goes on to say in verse 3 that everything may go well with you and you will have a long life on earth. This is an important commandment with a promise. Now, many people who have grown up in a good home, a good environment, that's easy. That's easy to honor and love your parents because you have so many fond memories and so many things you've seen your parents do. But there are people that grew up in horrible homes, horrible situations. And they read something like this and say, how in the world could I ever honor a person who did nothing but dishonorable things in their lives? And I like what Pastor Keith Moore, one of the ministers I was listening to, said, if the only good thing you can say about your parents is they got you here to earth, their union got you here to earth, that's it. That's the only good thing you say, then you just bank on that. You just camp on that. I'm here on earth today because of my mother and my father. Their joining brought me to planet earth. And then God brings other people to your life. Other people that love you. You got a whole church family that loves you. You got people standing with you. Man, we'll encourage you. We'll pray for you. We'll be a blessing to you. You got a whole family here. Maybe mom and dad can't be what you need, but God will always supply what you need and make sure you have all of that covered so you can fulfill what you're called to do in your life. Praise the Lord. So you honor them. And one way you honor them is you don't speak ill of them. Maybe all you can think of is the horrible thing. You can't even think of one good thing about them, but they got you here. That's it. Well, I thank God for my parents. I'm on planet Earth today because of them. And then you say nothing else. Praise God. That's how you honor. You don't dishonor. You don't disrespect. And look what's connected to this. Everything in your life is going to be touched by your honor to your parents. It says everything will go well with you if you honor your father and your mother. Everything. What does that mean? This is going to touch your health, your strength, your long life, your prosperity. All of this is linked to honoring your parents. So you develop a culture of honor in your home for maximum results. You want the honor of God? You honor him. And he says you honor your parents, and your kids and your future generations are counting on you maintaining a spirit of honor. So it's not because they deserve it. It's not because they did anything honorable. You do it because this is what God tells you to do. Lord, I honor my parents. Thank you for my parents. Thank you that their union caused me to be here on planet Earth today. Because you know a million babies have been aborted this year. It's a miracle you're here on planet Earth. There's an assault. There's an attack against human life. The enemy is doing everything he can to stop it before they even make it on planet Earth. And there are millions of babies that went straight to be with the Lord, never got a chance to live. So even if you wake up and say, Lord, thank you for a chance to live today, to bring honor and glory to you. Lord, I thank you for breath in my lungs, strength in my body. Lord, I've got a purpose. I like what the general says when he opens up. I know my name. I know what I'm called to do. I got something to do with my life today. I'm honor bound. I will live as a vessel of honor. And I will carry that honor in every arena, everywhere I go, in my dealings with people. Let's go today from this place and make it your goal. I'm going to show honor to every person I see. I'm going to show honor to those teachers downstairs watching my kids. I'm going to show honor to people when I'm on the road and they're acting a fool. Just let them go. My dad would always say, somebody acting crazy on the road, just let them go right past you. Just let them go. Let them go on down the road. Just bless them. Praise God. Cultivate a life of honor. Why? Because we want the manifested presence of God in our lives. Don't you want that?
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1: Here's the weather for the Southern Light listening area. Currently 61 degrees with a few clouds. Humidity 63%. The wind is from the northwest at 16 miles per hour. This afternoon, cloud-filled skies with some breeze with a chance of light drizzle. 63 degrees. Then this evening, cloudy with some wind with a chance of light drizzle. The temp about 59. And that's the weather for the Northern Shenandoah Valley listening area.
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3: I want to invite you to go ahead and open your Bibles today to the book of Genesis chapter 39. Genesis 39, if you're using a pew Bible, you'll find the page number for that on the sermon note insert in your bulletins. And if you were with us last week, you followed this young man, Joseph, from the riches of being his father's favorite son with the beautiful coat of many colors to the rags of being sold into slavery by his own brothers, back to riches when he was appointed the head and the head steward of Potiphar's entire household. And under his stewardship, everything that was there prospered. Remember that story? Sadly, Joseph ended up going back to rags when Mrs. Potiphar accused him of attempted rape, and he ended up in the prison down in Egypt. Back to rags once again. So when we last saw Joseph, he was in an Egyptian jail. The king's prisoners were being held in that exact same place. And today we're going to find out what happened. If you're able, please stand as we read from Genesis 39. We're going to begin in verse number 21. Genesis 39, 21. The Lord was with him, that is Joseph. He showed him kindness and granted him favor in the eyes of the prison warden. So the warden put Joseph in charge of all those held in the prison, and he was made responsible for all that was done there. The warden paid no attention to anything under Joseph's care because the Lord was with Joseph and gave him success in whatever he did. So old Joseph has again found favor with his superior. In this case, it's the prison warden, and although he is still in prison, he's now the head trustee. He's in charge of everything that goes on there, and he certainly has it better than what the other prisoners there do. The Lord granted him success in whatever he did, it says, just like he had done with Potiphar earlier. And then in the next chapter, chapter 40, we meet two of Joseph's fellow inmates. Everybody say inmates. Pharaoh's baker and Pharaoh's cupbearer both did something, we're not told what, that apparently upset Pharaoh. And he puts them both into jail. And while they're in jail, we don't know how long, they both have a dream the same night. Now, if they were still on staff up around the palace, they had wise men, they had magicians and others that could interpret those dreams for them. But they don't have access to that now that they're in jail. No problem, Joseph says, interpretations belong to the Lord. Let me hear about whatever dreams you had. So Carl the cupbearer tells him his dream. Joseph says, okay, well, that's what this means. It means you're going to be reinstated to your former position within 3 days. You're going to be restored. So Carl's excited about that. Bill the baker hears this interpretation, which is very favorable. He says, okay, let me tell you what I dream. That interpretation is not as rosy. Joseph says, oh, that dream means you're going to be hung within 3 days. Actually, impaled is the implication of what actually happened. But before they finish that conversation, Joseph says to Carl the cupbearer, by the way, when you get back in the palace, would you do me a favor? put in a good word to Pharaoh and get me out of this place. The chief cupbearer, however, did not remember Joseph. He forgot him. Maybe on purpose. You know, it's a bit dangerous to mention another prisoner to Pharaoh, especially after what just happened to Baker Bill, right? Genesis 41, verse 1. Look back. When 2 full years had passed, Pharaoh had a dream. Verse 8 of chapter 41. In the morning, his mind was troubled, so he sent for all the magicians, wise men of Egypt. Pharaoh told them his dreams, but no one could interpret them for him. Pharaoh's in a pickle. Got these dreams. I know they mean something. Nobody is able to tell me what that is. Suddenly, now that it might benefit the cupbearer to remember Joseph, he does exactly that. Oh, you know what? It just came back to me. Miraculously. There was this guy in prison. He kind of had a knack with dreams, and maybe he could be able to figure this out. So they send for Joe, and verse number 15, Pharaoh said to Joseph, I had a dream. No one could interpret it, but I have heard it said of you that when you hear a dream, you can interpret it. I cannot do it, Joseph replied to Pharaoh, but God will give Pharaoh the answer he desires. Did you notice how Joseph kept the focus on God? Not him. He turned the focus entirely on God. He gives him the praise. Friends, if God has given you an ability, if God has given you a special gift, if God has given you a talent, would you give him praise for that? Give him the credit, because without him, we are nothing. Joseph learned that over time, and certainly by this point realizes it. So Pharaoh tells him the dreams, and Joseph proceeds to tell him the meanings. There's going to be 7 good years, and then there's going to be 7 bad years. 7 years of plenty, lots of food, lots of crops, lots of everything else, and then right on the heels of that, 7 years of starvation, of plague, of drought, and crop failure. And by the way, Joseph says, you would be wise to store up during the good years so that when those bad years come, you could still have food to eat. Pharaoh says, you're right. In fact, you're just the man for the job. And so he appoints Joseph on the spot as vice Pharaoh, if you will, of all of Egypt. He is second in command of the most powerful nation on earth. He has gone back from rags to riches. Imagine, though, for a moment if Joseph had moped in prison, if he had complained every single day about what was going on and recounted over and over about how he was there unjustly and nobody likes me and everybody hates me and so on and so. Imagine if he tried to undermine his superiors, which he could have done. Do you think God would have promoted him? And so it forces us to ask the question, what kind of attitudes are we exhibiting? What kind of an attitude do we have about some of the unjust things we have experienced in life? And so Joseph goes to work storing up food. Whole cities where grain can be stored. Grain is plentiful. Prices are low. He can buy low. 1/5 of the crop, it sounds like, each year. The years begin to tick by. Year 1 of plenty and 2 and 3 and 4 and all the way through to year 7. And then the starvation hits. The bad years come. Then the rain stopped and the crops failed. No problem. Pharaoh's in great shape, thanks to this guy named Joseph. In spite of the famine, the Egyptians have food. They got so much food, they're able to sell it to the surrounding people that come to them. He bought low, now he's going to sell high. Genesis 41, 46 tells us that when Joseph is now 30 years of age, which is, oh, by the way, the same age Jesus was. when he began his public ministry. Another parallel that we see in this type of Jesus. Joseph is doing really well. He gets married. He has two sons. Joseph has arrived. Wife, family, career, power, respect, wealth. Joseph has it all. God has taken very good care of Joseph in spite of how his brothers and others tried to cause him problems. Amen? In Genesis 42, the spotlight swings back to Jacob. Everybody say Jacob. Joseph's father. We haven't heard anything about Jacob for quite some time. But in verse number 1, it says, when Jacob learned that there was grain in Egypt, he said to his sons, why do you just keep looking at each other? Go get some food. Verse 3, then 10 of Joseph's brothers went down to buy grain from Egypt. How many brothers does he have? 11. 10 of them went, but Jacob did not send Benjamin, Joseph's full brother, with the others because he was afraid that harm might come to him. Jacob is still living in fear, always worried that the other shoe is going to drop. So the 10 brothers go to Egypt to buy groceries, and as soon as they walk into the grocery store, Joseph immediately recognizes them. 20-some years older. Now, because of his clothing, because of his haircut, probably because of his accent, because of his position, his brothers don't have a clue that this is their brother. After all, they thought that boy was

I wonder, what have you done? When you or I came into a position to be able to get revenge over somebody that hurt us, what did we do? Or if it comes up, what will we do? Paybacks, right? Genesis 42, verse 6. Now Joseph was the governor of the land, the one who sold grain to all his people. So when Joseph's brothers arrived, they bowed down to him with their faces to the ground. As soon as Joseph saw his brothers, he recognized them, but he pretended to be a stranger and spoke harshly to them. Verse 9, then he remembered his dreams about them. Oh, remember the dreams. They're bowing down, and here they are. And he said to them, you are spies. You've come to see where our land is unprotected. They deny it. He persists. And they reply down in verse 13, your servants were 12 brothers, the sons of one man who lives in the land of Canaan. The youngest is now with her father, and one is no more. What do you know? They haven't forgotten Joseph. They had no good reason to mention him to this man, but they do. And so Joseph decides maybe they've changed a bit, and he begins to put them through a series of tests. Number one, he puts them in jail for 3 days. So you can maybe get a taste of what I lived through the years I spent in jail. Then he turns them loose. And in verse 21, they said to one another, surely we are being punished because of our brother. We saw how distressed he was when he pleaded with us for his life, but we would not listen. That's why this distress has come upon us. They haven't forgotten him, have they? Verse 22, Reuben replied, didn't I tell you not to sin against the boy? But you wouldn't listen. Now we must give an accounting for his blood. The modern translation is, I told you so. Verse 23, they did not realize that Joseph could understand them since he was using an interpreter. He turned away from them and began to weep. All of those memories came flooding back into his heart. Joseph had buried all of that. He doesn't need his family anymore. Oh, but he does. He regains his composure, verse 24, then turned back and spoke to them again. He had Simeon taken from them and bound before their eyes. He's going to keep one of them as a down payment to make sure they come back. But Joseph told them, if they come back, when they come back, make sure you have your little brother with you. You're not going to get any food. They had told them they have one younger brother yet. So the other nine get their grain. They go home only to find when they get there, they open up their sacks. They've all got their silver there in their sacks. Their money has been returned to them. They tell Dad about what has happened, and he is even more distraught because now he is certain he's lost another boy. And then, as weeks and months go by, they run out of food again. And now if they got to go back, they got to take who with them? Benjamin. Oh, Dad is dead set against that. Why'd you even tell him you had another brother? What were you thinking? He says. Verse 12, take double the amount of silver with you, for you must return the silver that was put back into the mouths of your sacks. Perhaps it was a mistake. Take your brother also and go back to the man at once, and may God Almighty grant you mercy before the man so that he will let your other brother and Benjamin come back with you. As for me, if I am bereaved, I'm bereaved. So they set out. They make a second trip, this time with Benjamin. And as soon as they get there, they're summoned to Joseph's house. They're scared to death. They're all going to become slaves now. They're convinced of that. But Joseph brings out Simeon to them. They're glad to see he's still alive, I'm sure. And they all sit down for lunch. They still don't know it's their brother. Verse 30. Deeply moved at the sight of his brother, that is Benjamin, Joseph hurried out and looked for a place to weep. He went into his

0: private room and wept there. He weeps and then he gathers himself. He comes out. He has his brothers seated at the table in their birth order. Kind of blows their mind. And then when they serve the food, Benjamin gets a double helping of victuals. What in the world is, they don't even suspect a thing, obviously. Joseph's helpers give them grain, send them off again, only this time they put Joseph's special cup in Benjamin's bag. But it's another test. And this time, praise God, they pass it. For when they find this, they bring it back. They confess to having it instead of saying, let's see if we can get by with this. Joseph, still incognito, threatens to imprison Benjamin because it was in his bag. But instead of selling him out like they did with Joseph, Judah offers to take his place. Everybody say Judah. To be a substitute, just like Judah's capital D descendant would do 1,800 years later when he took our place on the cross. In addition, the brothers are finally concerned about how all of this is going to affect Dad. This will destroy Dad. All of a sudden, they realize there's somebody besides themselves. They're thinking about others. They have grown quite a bit. Amen? And Joseph perceives that. Chapter 45, verse 1, then Joseph could no longer control himself before all of his attendants. And he cried out, have everyone leave my presence. So there was no one with Joseph when he made himself known to his brothers. And he wept so loudly that the Egyptians heard him. And Pharaoh's household heard about it. Joseph said to his brothers, I am Joseph. Is my father still living? And his brothers, shocked out of their minds, are speechless. They cannot say a word. Eyes as big as saucers, mouths agape, scared to death about what is going to happen. It says his brothers were not able to answer him because they were terrified at his presence. They cannot believe it. Verse 4, then Joseph said to his brothers, come close to me. When they had done so, he said, I am your brother Joseph, the one you sold into Egypt. And now you need to feel bad about everything you've done to me. You need to repent. You need to confess. You need to pay me back. Did he say that? Oh, that's not in my Bible. That's what George would have said. Verse 5, and now do not be distressed and do not be angry with yourselves for selling me here, because it was to save lives that God sent me ahead of you. Everybody say praise God. Instead of torturing them, which would have certainly been justifiable, instead of heaping shame and misery upon them, which would certainly be justifiable, instead of paying them back double, Joseph forgives. He declares, God has been able to work through all of this to save their lives and many thousands, probably millions of others. Verse 14, then he threw his arms around his brother Benjamin and wept. And Benjamin embraced him, weeping. And he kissed all of his brothers and wept over them. Afterwards, his brothers talked with him. Friends, imagine what that reunion was like. For the first time, probably in their lives, the 12 of them had a decent conversation. Why? They had confessed and repented. They were obviously remorseful for what they had done. Joseph had forgiven, and God brought healing. That's a good formula. Amen? Let us confess, repent of whatever wrong we have. Let us forgive whatever we need to forgive, and let's invite God to bring the healing. So orders are given, carts are sent to bring Dad and their wives and their children, everybody else in the family back to Egypt so that they can ride out the rest of this famine. Imagine now how Dad Jacob felt when those boys got back and told him, not only is Joseph still alive, he is vice Pharaoh of the most powerful nation on earth. Jacob can't believe it either. Now, he's still believing the lie the boys told him years ago about that bloody coat. Remember that? And so all of a sudden, they got to come clean, don't they? When it finally sinks into Jacob, he begins to believe it. He says, I don't want to go to Egypt. This is the land God gave me. But then God gives him peace in a dream. He shows him it's okay to go down there. And in verse 29 of chapter 46, Joseph had his chariot made ready and went to Goshen to meet his father Israel. As soon as Joseph appeared before him, he threw his arms around his father and he wept for a long time. Verse 30, Israel, father said to Joseph, son, now I'm ready to die since I've seen for myself that you are still alive. So Jacob and all of his sons, their families, all moved to Goshen in Egypt. Let's see if we can get that map up there now. And you could see Goshen, maybe not real well, but it's up there in the right-hand corner of the delta of the Nile as it comes down, northeastern Egypt, a whole region in there, about 900 square miles, where they moved in. And in the next few chapters, Jacob blesses each of his sons. Before he dies, at the end of chapter 49, having given orders to the family to have his bones carried back up to Canaan and buried there in the cave beside his mom and dad, Isaac and Rebekah, his grandparents, Abraham and Sarah. Praise God for the family reconciliation before Jacob died. Amen? Praise God for that. It's a miracle. I want to tell you, it's a miracle. Praise God for the reunion. Actually, a better union than they ever had. Friends, this is a trophy to the work of Almighty God. In our families, we're divided sometimes like Joseph and his brothers over envy and over jealousy and over things that happened maybe years ago. Friends, I want to encourage us to follow Joseph's example. Put another trophy on God's shelf. Amen? God's still in that business. But we got to do our part. Now, there's one other scene in this play that we got to look at before we finish Genesis. And that is in Genesis 50, verse 15. Okay, Dad's now dead. When Joseph's brothers saw that their father was dead, they said, what if Joseph holds a grudge against us and pays us back for all the wrongs we did to him? So they sent word to Joseph saying, your father left these instructions before he died. This is what you are to say to Joseph. I ask you to forgive your brothers the sins, the wrongs they committed in treating you so badly. Now please forgive the sins of the servants of the God of your father. When their message came to Joseph, Joseph what? Wept. His brothers then came and threw themselves down before him. We are your slaves, they said. But Joseph said to them, don't be afraid. Am I in the place of God? You intended to harm me, but God intended it for good. To accomplish what is now being done, the saving of many lives. So then, don't be afraid. I will provide for you and your children. And he reassured them and spoke kindly to them. They cannot believe mercy is real. Perhaps because they've never experienced it before. Perhaps because they've never extended it before. They can't believe grace. They can't believe forgiveness. They can't believe second chances. They can't believe fresh starts. And then in one of the most amazing verses in all the Bible, I read it, verse 20, you intended to harm me, but God meant it for good. In spite of their hatred, in spite of their jealousy, envy, greed, and all the rest, God was even able to use their sin to accomplish his will. Could he have done that if they hadn't sinned? Absolutely. It's never his will that we sin, even though he can bring good from it. But even this did not prevent God from working his grand plan to save them and to save us. Friends, the same is true with Jesus Christ. His Jewish brothers rejected him. They sold him out. They intended to harm him, but God meant it for good. The saving of many souls. This same Jesus, whom you crucified, Paul says, God raised up as both Savior and Lord. Not for them only, but for all of us and for all of mankind. And instead of being vengeful, instead of being bitter, he freely gives forgiveness in spite of our sins. Like Joseph's brothers, we struggle sometimes to believe it. We struggle sometimes to accept it. We know we've done wrong. Grace is too good to be true. But as we remain in our disbelief that someone could love us that much, notice Jesus weeping, just wanting to take us in his arms, just wanting to love us, forgive us, and hold us close. Friends, the one who is in the place of God to wreak havoc, destruction on us because of our sin, doesn't do that. Instead, he gives us grace. He gives us mercy. He gives us forgiveness. He gives us love.
1: 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Today's message was brought to you by Antioch Church and The Point. We pray that your day is a blessed one, that you'll be a blessing to others as we lift Jesus up.
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1: Here's the weather for the Southern Light listening area. It's currently 63 degrees and it's cloudy. Humidity 63%. The wind is from the northwest at 14 miles per hour. The forecast for this afternoon, cloudy and breezy with a chance of light drizzle. 63 degrees. Then this evening, cloud-filled skies with a light breeze with a chance of light drizzle. The temp about 59. Overnight, cloudy with some wind, 58 degrees. And that's the weather for the northern Shenandoah Valley listening area.
2: Proclaim this among the nations. This is to be proclaimed to every person across the globe. There is no person, no living person for whom this is not supremely relevant.
3: Welcome to Open the Bible Weekend with Pastor Colin Smith and Colin. It sounds like we're getting into some pretty meaty stuff today. So what is the this?
4: Proclaim this. We're in the book of Joel in chapter 3. And it's all about the day of the Lord, the ultimate reality that every person on the face of the planet has to take seriously, because ahead of us, God himself says, is a day of judgment, the day of the Lord. And it's to be proclaimed. Not only are we to proclaim the fact itself, but we're to proclaim also the refuge that God offers to us. God himself is a refuge for his people. That's what Joel says. And this is the amazing thing, Steve, that's right at the heart of the gospel. How in the world can God be a refuge for the judgment that he himself brings?
3: Sure, yeah.
4: And only in his son, who ends up coming under that judgment for us, so that when we are in him, the judgment is upon him, not upon us, and we're brought safely through it into all the good that God prepares for his people. So this is a wonderful, wonderful gospel theme. You never know how good the gospel is and how good God is until you know how much you've been saved from.
3: Sure.
4: And that's been the good of this theme in my own soul, just to see, Lord, what you've saved me from is astonishing. And it ought to lead all of us, I think, to a sense of worship and love and praise. And for anyone who's not yet a Christian, boy, you got to take refuge in Jesus Christ, because the day of the Lord is a reality. And God himself warns you about it in love and in mercy.
3: Well, we see that from the book of Joel, chapter 3. So hope you'll join us there as we continue the message, The Decision That Really Matters. Here's Pastor Colin.
2: Joel paints for us a picture to help us taste, see, feel the reality of this day of the Lord that he's proclaiming to us. Try and compose this picture in your mind. I want you to see it. I want you to imagine it. I want you to see what he is painting for us. Now, I'll give you the elements that need to go into the picture, and there are three of them. Here is the first. A vast crowd gathered. Verse 14. Multitudes, multitudes in the valley of decision. For the day of the Lord is near in the valley of decision. So in your picture, or as you're composing it in your imagination, I mean, you see this valley, and there is a vast, vast, innumerable crowd. Second element in the picture, they are armed for a fight. Verse 10, beat your plowshares into swords and your pruning hooks into spears. So at least some of the folks at the front of the crowd, you're going to want to draw them with a sword that was handcrafted out of a plowshare, metal beaten in the fire to make an implement of war, or a spear that was made out of a pruning hook, again, straightened out, the pruning hook straightened out to be like a spear. These people, they're a vast crowd, and they're armed for a fight. That's the first two elements. I'll give you the third in just a moment. I want you to notice here, though, that what Joel says here is the opposite of the very famous prophecy in Micah and chapter 4, and it's repeated in Isaiah and chapter 2, which is the motto of the United Nations. You know what that is? It's the opposite of what's said here in Joel. Micah 4:3 says this, they will beat their swords into plowshares and their spears into pruning hooks. So the spears become pruning hooks. And nation will not take up sword against nation, nor will they train for war anymore. And you will recognize these words, if not from the Bible, you should recognize them from the motto of the United Nations, because that's taken from the Bible and the aspiration of the United Nations that there will be a day where nation will not take up arms against nation. And that is indeed described that day in Isaiah and in Micah, a day when there will be peace between the nations. Joel is describing the opposite. Now the nations that have been at peace with each other are uniting themselves together for a war against God. Not fighting each other, they're fighting God. Even when there is peace among the nations, there's still antagonism towards God. That's the fallenness of this world that's being described by Joel. And because there are not implements of war, because there has been this marvelous peace, they've got to make them backwards again. And where are these pruning hooks that once were spears? Okay, we'd better make them back into spears. We got a new fight on our hands against God. And the plowshares, let's get them into swords. And so you'll want to have this in your picture. These folks who are coming and they're armed, and there's a vast, vast number of them, the nations. And the lines are set for battle on the one side here in the valley, this vast, vast multitude. And there they are armed with their swords and with their spears. Here's the third element in your picture. God becoming present, and he is sitting on his throne. And they're looking up towards him, and the throne of God comes down, and God himself is immediately present among all these people. And the remarkable thing here in verse 12 is that God is sitting on his throne, and he does not even stand up. The drama of the picture, the sort of standoff, is extraordinary. You can almost feel the tension as you read through these verses of Joel, and he composes the picture. And I want you to see what happens next when you've got that picture in your mind. Verse 16. The Lord roars from Zion and utters his voice from Jerusalem, and the heavens and the earth quake. So suddenly the whole valley's moving, like in an earthquake. Multitudes filling it. Look what happens next, verse 15. The sun and the moon are darkened, and the stars withdraw their shining. God just shuts the lights out. The earth moves, the lights go out. In verse 13, the voice of God gives the command, put in the sickle, for the harvest is ripe. Go in, tread, the winepress is full. Their vats overflow, for their evil is great. The Bible speaks about the last battle. You watch History Channel or some of these things, you'll see from time to time stuff about Armageddon. Don't ever imagine that this last battle is some titanic struggle in which God barely wins. Scripture says in 2 Thessalonians that when the Lord comes, he will overthrow them with the breath of his mouth. What that means is he will overthrow them with the breath of his mouth and with the splendor of his coming. One writer on Joel says that God, becoming present on his throne, deals with all the nations in judgment as if he were flicking an insect off his arm. God is like a refiner's fire, one of the prophets says. And who can stand on the day of his appearing? Now, most of you believe in God. You believe in the Bible. Most of you will call yourselves Christians. Some will right now be locked into some kind of conflict with God. You're angry with God. You think he owes you something better than he gave you in some way in your life. You've got an issue. You've got... I want you to try and see how ludicrous this picture is. There you are with your little spear and your little sword. God, I've got this. Your dispute with God is an unwinnable battle, and the sooner you end it, the better it is for you. Remember Job, who was a very righteous man, and great difficulties came into his life. God's hand was in that, and Job did not like it and questioned the ways of God. He questioned the wisdom of God and raised his case against God, and then God gave Job a glimpse of just how great God is. And when Job saw the glory of the Lord, he's down on his knees and he says, I didn't know what I was speaking when I said all this stuff about you and against you. And now I repent in dust and in ashes. Maybe God will bring some of us to the same place today. And if you have not yet submitted to the claims of Jesus Christ and you're still waving that little sword in the face of the Almighty, can you see how ludicrous this is? How futile? How utterly hopeless? And the sooner you lay

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1: Look at verse 16. Where can you find refuge? You've got all this description of the day of judgment, the day of the Lord, and you think, Lord, where's the way out? Where's the hope here? And you get to the end of verse 16 and it says, but after all the quaking of the heavens and the voice of the Lord roaring and the lights going out, but the Lord is a refuge to his people. You say, oh, that's what I need. That's what I want. I need the refuge. And I therefore want to be one of his people. He's a refuge for his people. Some of you may have been in a refuge or have needed to find a refuge. What is a refuge? A refuge is a place that you go to find safety when you are facing impending danger. And we're told here that God, the Lord, is the refuge for his people. So here's the extraordinary truth that takes you to the very heart of the Bible and indeed to the heart of the gospel, that the Lord, who is the judge we should fear, is also the refuge we should seek. Let me say that again. The Lord, who is the judge you should fear, you don't fear the Lord, you're not in touch with reality. The Lord, who is the judge you should fear, is also the refuge you should seek. That's the point of verse 16. The Lord, who is the judge, is the refuge. You say, now, how can God possibly be a refuge from his own judgment? He's the judge. I need refuge from his judgment. How can he be the refuge from his own judgment? And that takes you to the very heart of the message of the Bible. Let me just give it to you as simply as I can from Romans in chapter 3, because this is where that great question is answered. How can God be a refuge from the judgment of God himself? And here's what Paul says in Romans 3. All have sinned and fall short of the glory of God. Okay, that's why I need a refuge, because it's not just other people who've done great evil. Evil is in me. All have sinned and fall short of the glory of God. So what has God done? Christ Jesus has been put forward. God put forward Christ Jesus. You see that in the middle of the verse. Why has Jesus Christ been put forward? What is Jesus Christ, who's put forward as the refuge for us? What has he done? The answer that is given here is very clear. He's put forward through a propitiation by his blood. You say, what on earth does that mean? What it means is simply this, that the judgment that is due to sinners on the last day is poured out on Jesus Christ. That he stood as a sacrifice in the place of sinners. And bearing sin, he absorbed all that is involved in the judgment of God on the last day on behalf of sinners. And for this reason, he is able to offer to sinners two wonderful gifts. One is to be justified by grace. Do you see that there? What does that mean? To be forgiven, to be at peace with God, to be absolved, to be reconciled. And a redemption, which means that he doesn't just do this from a distance. He purchases people for himself by the shedding of his blood. He's making a people who will be his own. And he'll be a refuge for these people. That's how Joel puts it. And you say, well, how can I be one of these people? And the answer is this. You become one of these people by faith. Do you see that at the end of the verse? To be received by faith. And this justification, this redemption comes to you as a gift. And the way in which it is received is by faith. Faith is the bond by which Christ becomes yours. And you become his. Now picture in these last moments the vast multitude gathered in the valley of decision. Multitudes, multitudes in the valley of decision. And you realize now, of course, that this is not a verse about, you know, how we all need to make a decision for the Lord. The decision is the decision that God is going to make about each of these people. The decision that really matters is the decision that God will make about you. The decision that really matters eternally, the biggest

0: thing in my life is the decision that God will make about me. And this word justify, what that simply means is God making a favorable decision on behalf of a person. And its opposite is the word condemn, which is God making an unfavorable decision in regards to a person. I want to be justified. I do not want to be condemned. But the decision of God, justified, condemned, will be made known on the last day. How many of us here today want to wait till the last day to find out? You want to live your whole life with your eternity hanging in the balance? Here's the good news, the wonderful good news at the heart of the gospel, and it's in this wonderful phrase, being justified by faith. Justification is the decision that belongs to the last day being made known in advance to those who are in Christ Jesus. And that is at the very heart of the gospel, that when by faith you are in Christ Jesus, the promise of God to you announced in advance so that you may live with peace and with joy is being justified by faith. We have peace with God. What will be made known on the last day is ours as those who believe in the Lord Jesus Christ and are bonded to him by faith because of what he has accomplished for us, bearing that judgment, bearing our sin, justifying us, redeeming us through this propitiation by his blood that becomes ours by faith and is the most amazing, amazing gift of God so that you can live knowing that you are at peace with God. You can serve. You can have joy knowing that there is no condemnation for those who are in Christ Jesus. Knowing that, knowing the decision of the last day, which is God's gift to those who are in Christ, his promise received by faith, it's the greatest gift imaginable. It's transforming of life now. And when we enter into his presence, we're going to see just how transforming it is for all eternity. One last story, just to try and drive this home, a personal story, and then we're through. Some years ago, I labored on a research degree. Labored is definitely the word, though it benefited me greatly. And here it is, 221 typewritten pages. I thought I might read it to you. British degrees, advanced study degrees in the United Kingdom, do not involve coursework, as they often do here. I think it's one of the reasons many folks have chosen to study there, that the entire thing, if you're doing a research degree, depends on your own work and what you produce. No courses. You do your work and then you present it. And of course, what that means is that when you have to defend your thesis, it's a straight pass fail. I mean, it's all or nothing. It's either you got it or you've not got it. And it's not as if you're adding to some stuff that you've accumulated over a number of years. And so I remember having worked on this for several years, hours and hours of investment, going in to defend this thesis with two professors I'd never met, one of them from Oxford. That really terrified me. And I'm thinking, what are they going to ask? What am I going to say? I got all this invested, and what's going to come of it? And I went into the office where we met and sat down, and the senior of them said, "Well, Colin, we want you to know that we like your work and that it meets the standard for the degree, so you can relax and enjoy this conversation." Oh, thank you. Oh, the relief that I'm not spending the next 2 hours with the outcome hanging in the balance. And we had 2 hours of wonderful, wonderful conversation about something that I had become deeply invested in, and the study of this part of God's Word, and totally different. Can you see how different your life would be? To be free to live for Christ with joy, to be to be free knowing that you're at peace with God, to be free knowing that you are justified by faith because of all that Jesus Christ accomplished on the cross, that there is no condemnation for you because you are in Christ Jesus. That's the gift that Jesus Christ holds even now in his hand. If you're in Christ, it is your gift, and you are able to live because of it. And some of you came here today and you've been pushing Jesus Christ away, and I say, while he holds these gifts in his hand, why in the world would you push him away one day longer?
1: 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Or maybe you have some questions about how you can know beyond a shadow of a doubt that you can be right with God, that you could be justified. 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It's your generosity that allows us to bring you Pastor Colin's teaching each day. And as you give a gift of any amount this month, we want to send you a copy of Pastor Colin's new book. It's a beautiful hardcover book called 30 Days with Jesus in the Lord's Prayer. And Colin, who did you write this book for?
0: Well, I wrote this for everyone who feels that they want to have a better prayer life. You know, everyone who feels they need a stronger desire to pray, a more disciplined, more passionate and faith-filled approach to prayer. And I think that's probably just about every Christian believer. The disciples of Jesus, of course, had heard all kinds of prayers. I mean, they had heard the prayers of the Pharisees and the empty phrases that many people used in prayer. But when they saw Jesus pray, they recognized there was something different about the way that he prayed. There was an intimacy with God. There was a closeness, a fellowship, a reality. And they really wanted that for themselves. So they said to Jesus, Lord, teach us to pray. And that's exactly what the Lord's Prayer is. It is Jesus teaching us how to pray to God the Father. Well, who wouldn't want to pull up a chair and sit and hang on every word that Jesus has to say?
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0: Hi, this is Robert Jeffress, and I'm glad to study God's Word with you every day on this Bible teaching program. 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
1: Did you know there's only one sin that will keep you out of heaven? 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
2: 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Today on Pathway to Victory, Dr. Robert Jeffress explains how we can avoid that sin and be welcomed into the presence of God. But first, let's take a moment to hear some important ministry updates.
0: David, for many of our listeners, Pathway to Victory has become a trusted place for reliable Bible study tools. And that truly delights me, because we're completely focused on helping you take your next step in your walk with God. This time, I'm pleased to offer you a book that's really quite different from the rest. It's called 7 Lessons from My 70 Years, and it's like picking up my personal journal and reading my quiet reflections. It contains 7 honest lessons the Lord has pressed into my heart across a lifetime of following Him. There are cherished photographs tucked inside as well. This is the real wisdom of 70 years, handed to you like a letter from a friend. And every page is anchored in the Word of God. I want you to have my book in this particular season, because 2026 marks 30 years of ministry for Pathway to Victory. Think of it. We've broadcast through generation after generation of cultural chaos, and through it all, our message has never shifted, not once. And as we celebrate 3 decades on the air, I'm calling on you to give generously to keep this ministry strong. And when you do, I'll send you this journal as my heartfelt thank you. Okay, it's time to turn our attention to the study of Luke chapter 18. I titled today's message, 7 Words That Will Change Your Life.
1: Author Mark Batterson notes that when Benjamin Franklin was a young man, he wrote a number of scathing editorials. And one of the frequent targets of his editorials was a Puritan preacher named Cotton Mather. I can't imagine what it would be like to be a preacher in the subject of scathing editorials. But anyway, Cotton Mather was. And frankly, he reacted a lot better than I do sometimes. Cotton Mather actually decided to try to make peace with Benjamin Franklin, and he invited him to dinner in his home one evening. Knowing that Franklin was a lover of books, Cotton Mather thought that Franklin would enjoy seeing Cotton Mather's massive library of more than 4,000 volumes. So after dinner, he invited him to come to his library, and the entranceway from the dining room to the library was very, very narrow, and there was a low-hanging beam, and so Cotton Mather, not wanting his guest to hit his head on the low-hanging beam, turned around to Franklin and yelled out, "Stoop! Stoop!" Well, Franklin didn't understand what he was saying. He didn't stoop, and he hit his head on that low-hanging beam. Well, like any good preacher, Cotton Mather decided to turn that into a sermon illustration. And later on, he said in a message, "Let this be a caution to you not to always hold your head so high. Stoop, young man, stoop as you go through this world, and you will miss many hard bumps." Stooping, humbling yourself, is certainly important for experiencing success in this life. But humbling yourself is essential for inheriting eternal life. Did you know there's only one sin that will keep you out of heaven? Do you know what the sin is? It's not adultery. It's not murder. It's not homosexuality. The one sin that will keep you out of heaven is pride. Refusing to humble yourself and receive God's free gift of salvation. And that is the point of a parable Jesus told in Luke 18. It was the last parable he taught on the subject of salvation, and perhaps the clearest parable at all. Today, if you have your Bibles, as we continue our study of Luke's gospel, I want you to turn to Luke chapter 18 as we discover seven words that will change your life and your eternity. Luke chapter 18. Now, the purpose of this parable is already given to us on the front end by Luke. Look at verse 9. And he, that is Jesus, also told this parable to certain ones who trusted in themselves, that they were righteous and they viewed others with contempt. This parable was directed to a certain group of people, most probably the Pharisees. And notice what he says about the Pharisees. They were ones who trusted in themselves that they were righteous. They based their righteousness on themselves, and they looked down on others with contempt. That's always, by the way, a corollary of pride, is looking down at other people. Jesus is going to tell us there are two ways to try to approach God. There are two ways to try to be in a right relationship with God. One way is based on your own inherent goodness. The other is based on God's grace. Now, let's look at the story itself. Notice the two players in the parable, verse 10. Two men went up into the temple to pray, one a Pharisee and the other a tax gatherer. You know, in the Jewish mindset, on the Jewish holiness spectrum, you couldn't find two more opposite people. At the top of that ladder was the Pharisee. On the bottom rung was the tax collector. If Jesus were telling the story today, he would probably tell it this way. Two people went into the church to pray, a preacher and a prostitute. That's how these people would think of these two people, a Pharisee and a tax collector. This Pharisee was praying, but he was praying out loud so that everybody could hear him. And I love this next phrase. He was praying thus to himself. His prayer was really to himself. He thought it was to God, but it was to himself. Notice what he said. God, I thank thee that I'm not like other people, swindlers, unjust, adulterers, or even like this tax gatherer over here. And then he goes into this recitation of all the reasons God should be honored to have such a holy man in his presence. He said, Lord, notice what I've done. I have fasted twice a week. Now, the Old Testament law said you only had to fast once a year. This guy did it twice a week. Not only that, he said, I pay tithes of all that I get. What this man is saying about himself is true, at least about his outward appearance. But what he failed to realize was God is as interested or more interested in what is in our heart than simply our external appearance. He couldn't comprehend that by God's standard, he was just as much of a vile sinner as this guy standing some distance away, the tax collector. So let's look at him for a moment, the second character in this story, the tax collector. Now I said, according to the Jewish holiness ladder, the Pharisee was at top, but on the bottom rung was the tax collector. He was right down there along with the televangelist and the used chariot salesman. I mean, that's how people thought about tax collectors. They hated the tax collectors. You know, we read the story and we think, well, maybe this tax collector was different. And that's why he's going to end up being the hero of the story. We think maybe there is something inherently good in this tax collector that makes him different and even more righteous than the Pharisee. No, that would betray the whole point of the parable. What Jesus is saying is this tax collector was just as guilty, just as vile of a sinner as the Pharisee was. What's the difference? Well, notice the difference in their prayers. Verse 13, but the tax gatherer, standing some distance away, even was unwilling to lift up his eyes to heaven, but was beating his breast, saying, God, be merciful to me, the sinner. This is one of the shortest prayers in the Bible. Six words in the Greek text, seven words in the English text. That's why I call them seven words that can change your life and your eternity. God, be merciful to me, the sinner. I want you to notice in this short prayer that this man expresses two crucial elements to inherit eternal life. First of all, he expresses sorrow for his sin. God, he cries out, be merciful to me, the sinner. In the original text, that word sinner is not anarthrous. That is, it's not without an article. It's not God be merciful to me, a sinner. God, I'm just like every sinner who needs your forgiveness. No, it's articular. There's an article. God be merciful to me, the sinner. Like Paul, he was saying, I am the chief among sinners and I need your forgiveness. We don't know what brought him to this point. We don't know what motivated him to come to the temple to pray, but he realized he was in a desperate position before God. By the way, speaking of position, notice where he stood in Jesus' story. The Bible says, Jesus said, he stood some distance away. He didn't want to stand close to God. He felt unworthy to be in God's presence. But here's the ironic point. By standing further away from God, he was actually showing that he was closer to God than the Pharisee. You see, the closer you get to God's presence, the more aware you are of your own unworthiness. That's what happens when we realize the holiness of God and our own sinfulness. He cried out for repentance. He expressed sorrow for his sin. But listen to me today. You can be sorry for your sin without ever being saved from your sin. Repentance is crucial, but it's only the first element of a prayer that leads to eternal life. Because in addition of expressing sorrow for his sin, notice secondly, he requested God's mercy to cover his sin. He said, God, be merciful to me, the sinner. Now, folks, stay with me on this. This is so important. When he cried out, when he requested God's mercy, the word he used for mercy was not just some general term. It was a very specific term. In fact, this word is only used twice in the New Testament, here and in Hebrews 2. Literally, what he said was, Lord, be mercy seated to me, the sinner. Now, do you remember from the Old Testament what the mercy seat was? In the temple, remember they were in the temple praying. The holiest place of the temple was the Holy of Holies. There was a veil that separated the Holy of Holies from the rest of the holy place and the entire temple. The only person who could go in there was the high priest once a year to make atonement, a covering for sin. Inside the Holy of Holies, behind the veil, was the Ark of the Covenant. Remember the Ark of the Covenant? Raiders of the Lost Ark, you know, Steven Spielberg. You remember that? Well, this was real, the Ark of the Covenant. It was a box. And inside this ark, there were a number of items, including a copy of the Ten Commandments. Now, on top of that box containing the Ten Commandments was a lid. It was made of pure gold. It was called the mercy seat. Why the mercy seat? On each end of that golden lid was a cherub, an angel, the replica of an angel with its wings outstretched. So you had an angel here and an angel here, and it was thought that the presence of God dwelt between the wings of those angels. And the picture that God was painting was very clear. God in heaven was looking down on his law that was broken by man. It was a picture of judgment. God had to judge the sins of people, for they have broken his law. But once a year, the high priest, after making a sacrifice for his own sins, would come with the blood of an innocent animal, and he would put that blood, he would sprinkle it on the golden lid, the mercy seat. He would cover the lid with the blood of that innocent animal. And so when God looked down from heaven, he no longer saw the sins of his people that had been broken, the laws that had been broken. Instead, when God looked down, he saw the blood of that innocent animal. That blood covered. The word is atone. Atone means covered. The blood covered God's broken law and the resulting judgment. Now, do you see the picture God was painting there? One day, Jesus Christ the Lamb of God, would give his life, give his blood to cover our sins. And the Bible says when Jesus offered his life once for all for the forgiveness of sins, in Hebrews chapter 9, when he made that offering, notice what he did afterwards. Hebrews 9 verses 11 and 12. You know, people wonder, where did Jesus go after his death? Where did he go? Hebrews 9, 11, 12 tells us, but when Christ appeared as a high priest of the good things to come, Jesus entered through the greater and the more perfect tabernacle, not made with hands, that is to say, not of this creation, and not through the blood of goats and calves, but through his own blood, he entered the holy place once for all, having obtained eternal salvation. The earthly temple was just a picture of the presence of God in heaven. The earthly high priest was imperfect. He had to make sacrifices for his own sins. And then he had to come year after year after year to atone for the sins of the people. And he did so with the blood of bulls and goats. Jesus Christ is the perfect high priest. And he entered the true tabernacle, the presence of God. And he did so not with the blood of animals, but with his own blood. And he made one sacrifice that forever has given us eternal life. That is what Jesus has done for us. And that is what this man was praying for. When he said, Lord, be merciful to me, the sinner. He's saying, Lord, cover my sin. Just as the mercy seat was covered, cover my sin. I can't cover it. Only you can cover it. James Montgomery Boyce notes that in this simple prayer, notice the pattern. It starts with God, it ends with man, and in the middle is the mercy of God. God, be merciful to me, the sinner. The only thing that can bridge a holy God with sinful man is the mercy, the covering that Jesus Christ offers for our sin. Now, had Jesus stopped right here and said, okay, pop quiz, which of these two men left the temple forgiven by God? The crowd would have answered unanimously. Well, the Pharisee, of course. I mean, didn't you just hear him talk about what a righteous person he was? And that vile tax collector, does he think saying a little simple prayer is going to make him right with God? No, it was the Pharisee who was righteous and a right standing with God. In fact, if you'd ask each of these men, who do you think was in a right relationship with God? I think both the tax collector and the Pharisee probably felt like it's the Pharisee. But you see, it doesn't matter how they felt. Look at verse 14, chapter 18. I tell you, this man, the tax collector, went down to his house justified rather than the Pharisee. You see, ladies and gentlemen, it doesn't matter how you feel about your relationship with God. Did you know your feelings don't matter? People are always talking about, well, I feel I have a good relationship with God, and I feel this and that. Look, it doesn't matter how you feel about your relationship with God. What matters is, how does God feel about his relationship with you? And what Jesus is saying is, there's one man who left that temple mount justified, declared not guilty, and it was the tax collector because he called on the mercy of God. Ladies and gentlemen, the most important question is, have you been justified? That's a legal term, to declare not guilty. Have you been declared not guilty? There is only one way to be declared not guilty, and that's by appealing to the mercy, the covering, the atonement of Jesus Christ. Romans 5:1 says, therefore, having been justified by works, no. Therefore, having been justified by faith, we have peace with God through our Lord Jesus Christ. Notice how Jesus closes this parable. It's this idiom we've heard and quoted often. Verse 14, for everyone who exalts himself shall be humbled, but he who humbles himself shall be exalted. The proud person who refuses to bow his knee before Jesus Christ and beg for the covering, his covering for his own sin, one day that person will be humbled. The Bible says one day every knee will bow and every tongue will confess that Jesus Christ is Lord to the glory of God. If you wait till that day, you've waited too long. But secondly, the person who's willing to humble himself in this life, to not only express sorrow for his sin, but to trust completely in God's covering of his sin through Christ, that person will be exalted one day, will sit at the right hand of God the Father. Two approaches to God, one based on works, one based on grace. You know, I worked all week on this sermon. All week I had been thinking about how different these two men were. But did you know they were also very much alike? That's what I missed all week, how alike they were. They were both Jews. They both had gone to the temple. They were regular worshipers in the temple. They both believed in the authority of God's word, the Old Testament. They both were believers in the one true God, the God of Israel. They both wanted to please God. There was only one tiny difference between these two men, and that's how they went about trying to please God. One tried to please God on the basis of his own works. One tried to please God on the basis of Christ's sacrifice. You see, in today's world, people think that's a tiny theological difference. As long as you believe in the right God, as long as you want to try to please God, as long as you're doing the best you can, you know what you believe about this minor point of salvation and how you approach God, whether it's faith or works, that's a minor theological difference. Not according to Jesus. Two men who were very much alike left that mountain. As they left the Temple Mount, one left on the road to eternal life, the other left on the road to eternal death. Job asked the question, how can a person be made right with God? Is it by faith? Is it by works? How you answer that question spells the difference between heaven and hell.
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2: 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That's P.O. Box 223-609, Dallas, Texas, 75222. I'm David J. Mullins, wishing you a great weekend. Then join us next time when our 30-year anniversary celebration continues with more bold biblical teaching from Dr. Robert Jeffress here on the Pathway to Victory Weekend Edition. 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The Apostle Paul sailed these waters, walked these streets, and the church was never the same.
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1: Here's the weather for the Southern Light listening area. The temp is currently 66 degrees and it's cloudy. Humidity 59%. The wind is from the northwest at 12 miles per hour. The forecast for this afternoon, cloudy and breezy with a chance of light drizzle. 63 degrees. Then this evening, cloud-filled skies with a light breeze with a chance of light drizzle. The temp about 59. Overnight, cloudy with some wind. 58 degrees. And that's the weather for the northern Shenandoah Valley listening area.

There's a team of volunteers that keep the gospel music and great Christian programs on the air here at Southern Light. But there are many others who do their part to make it all possible. We want to thank our supporters who keep this radio outreach going. Among those, Valley Assembly of God, Lee of Front Royal, Lonnie of Linden, Carolyn of Highview, Linda of Highview, Victory Church, Vernon of Winchester, Ken and Betty of Front Royal, Debbie of Hagerstown, Albert of Winchester, Patsy of Winchester, Paul of Gore, Diana of Front Royal, Joan and Wayne of Stephen City, Paul of Stephen City, and Ashby of Front Royal. Each of

God's love in word and song here on Southern Light. In Matthew, Jesus reminds us, "For where two or three are gathered together in my name, there am I in the midst of them."

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1: Here's the weather for the Southern Light listening area. The current temp 68 degrees and it's cloudy. Humidity 56%. The wind is from the northwest at 16 miles per hour. The forecast for this afternoon, cloudy and breezy with a chance of light drizzle. 63 degrees. Then this evening, cloud-filled skies with a light breeze with a chance of light drizzle. The temp about 59. Overnight, cloudy with some wind. 58 degrees. And that's the weather for the northern Shenandoah Valley listening area.

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But there are many others who do their part to make it all possible. We want to thank our supporters who keep this radio outreach going. Among those, Valley Assembly of God, Lee

0: 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That's 2304 Middle Road, Winchester, 22601. 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
1: Here's the weather for the Southern Light listening area. The temp 64 degrees and it's cloudy. Humidity 63%. The wind is from the north at 6 miles per hour with some drizzle. The forecast for this afternoon, cloudy and breezy with a chance of light drizzle, 63 degrees. Then this evening, cloud-filled skies with a light breeze with a chance of light drizzle. The temp about 59. Overnight, cloudy with some wind, 58 degrees. And that's the weather for the northern Shenandoah Valley listening area.
2: Hello, I'm Mickey Bell, your host for Throwback Gospel. This is the show that's heard each week right here, and we go back and relive some of our favorite memories of our favorite music. Of course, groups are recording great songs today, but we don't need to forget the songs that got us where we are. Buckle up.

And that's how we kick off another week of Throwback Gospel with the Booth Brothers, and I'm still feeling fine. I've got music coming up from the Imperials, the Isaacs, the Hoppers, Singing Cooks, and so much more. Here's the Anchorman. Oh.

once was a blind man, the Lord gave his sight. He had to tell somebody, he couldn't keep it quiet. For once he's touched you,

And that is music from the Kingsmen live in Dayton, Ohio. Go and tell somebody. The Hoppers will be on the Ultimate Fan Cruise that will leave out of Mobile, Alabama on January 31st, 2027. For more information, just go to ultimatefancruise.com. Here they are singing, "Here I Am."

That's my friends, the Isaacs. Unlike me, just like him. And if you'll check my schedule at themickeybell.com, you'll see that the Isaacs and I are going to be doing some touring together this year. Maybe we'll come to your city. You just never know. Here's Karen Peck in New River. Rejoice in the Lord. Rejoice in the Lord.

Recorded in 1992, a project called On Stage. That is the Singing Americans with It'll Be Joy. Let's see if you recognize this song.

That is the unmistakable sound of the singing echoes. My Lord will send a Moses. We are just getting started. Two complete hours of me and you right here. Here's Newground. It is well. Uh-huh.

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2: 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And thank you.

That's a song written by Miss Diane Wilkinson, recorded by the Cathedrals in 1988. Going in Style. Some great music coming your way from the Dixie Melody Boys. We've also got the Collinsworth family, Cedar Ridge, and so much more.

That is Miss Charlotte Ritchie and Everything Give Thanks. Back in 1989, Jeff, Violet, Dwayne, and Karen Treese, known as Cedar Ridge, recorded this song on a project called Family Style. It's called I Want to Go There, here on Throwback Gospel.

That day is coming. That is music from the Collinsworth family. Still to come, the Dove Brothers, Dixie Melody Boys, Cumberland Quartet, and the Diplomats. But first, let's go back to 1998. Here's you some classic Crab Family, written by Mr. Gerald Crab. It's called Trail of Tears on Throwback Gospel.

music from the Cumberland Quartet. When I was growing up, we would always go to Opryland, USA in Nashville, Tennessee. The Cumberland Quartet was the Southern gospel group that always did gospel music shows in the park. Yeah, that's what I remember about the Cumberland Quartet. Still to come, the Dove Brothers, the Dixie Melody Boys, but first, the Diplomats, one called Grand Homecoming. There he is.

The Dixie Melody Boys from 1993. Don't point a finger, just lend a hand. Throwback gospel with Mickey Bell. Now we've got a song from the Dub Brothers. It's from a project called Never the Same that they recorded in 2006. The song did really well for them. It's called I Can Pray. You

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1: Here's the weather for the Southern Light listening area. It's currently 63 degrees and it's cloudy. Humidity 72%. The wind is from the north at 7 miles per hour and it's raining. The forecast for this afternoon, cloudy and breezy with a chance of light drizzle. 63 degrees. Then this evening, cloud-filled skies with a light breeze with a chance of light drizzle. The temp about 59. Overnight, cloudy with some wind. 58 degrees. And that's the weather for the northern Shenandoah Valley listening area.
2: I don't know about you tonight, but I feel like running that last mile home. Praise God, I believe he's soon coming back. Boys, let's sing that song. I feel like running, yeah.

from the Anchorman, I Feel Like Running My Last Mile Home. Coming up, I've got some Brian Free and Assurance, Chris Family, and the Cathedrals. But first,

is Austin and Ethan Wisnett. I Lean On You, Lord, a song written by Mr. Carol Magruder. We'll see if we can't get one of those Magruder songs before we're done with the program. Here's Big Mo, When Your Back Is to the Wall.

That is music from the Criss family back in 2004. After 17 years of ministry on the West Coast, they moved their full-time ministry located to Knoxville, Tennessee. And that's where we got some great songs from the Criss family. Here's Canton Junction. Got to dig a little deeper in God's love right here on Throwback Gospel.

gospel with the Spears, he's still in the fire. If you are familiar with the Church of God denomination out of Cleveland, Tennessee, then you'll know their general overseer. His name is Dr. Tim Hill. He is the author of that song that you just heard from the Spears, one called He's Still in the Fire. The Reinhardts,

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Mr. Gerald Crabb is one of the great songwriters that has provided such great songs for his family, the Crabb family, as well as many others. Back in 1998, they recorded this song on a project called Prayer in Motion. It's called The Lamb, The Lion, and The King on Throwback.

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1: Jeff and Cherry Easter, life is great and getting better. Let's throw it back to the Happy Goodman family. Better hurry up. You're on Throwback Gospel.

the Happy Goodman family, you better hurry up. Let's go to 1994, the first project on Daywind Records by The Steels. It's a song called Shoulder to Shoulder.

The Steels with Shoulder to Shoulder. In 1990, Roger, Deborah, and Kirk Talley put out this song, and it became one of the first worship songs in churches for choirs. It's called He Is Here.

the tallies. He is here. Mickey Bell and Throwback Gospel, that's going to do it for me for another week. I'll be back with you right here, same place, same time. Leaving you with a classic one from the Greens, Let the Waters Pour. Let

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1: Here's the weather for the Southern Light listening area. Currently 61 degrees and it's cloudy. Humidity 77%. The wind is from the northwest at 9 miles per hour with some drizzle. The forecast for this evening, cloudy with light wind with a chance of light drizzle with a temp 60. Overnight, cloud-filled skies with a light breeze with a chance of light rain. The temp about 59. And then tomorrow, cloudy with some wind. Temperature 68. And that's the weather for the Northern Shenandoah Valley listening area.

0: There's a team of volunteers that keep the gospel music and great Christian programs on the air here at Southern Light. But there are many others who do their part to make it all possible. We want to thank our supporters who keep this radio outreach going. Among those, Valley Assembly of God, Lee of Front Royal, Lonnie of Linden, Carolyn of Highview, Linda of Highview, Victory Church, Vernon of Winchester, Ken and Betty of Front Royal, Debbie of Hagerstown, Albert of Winchester, Patsy of Winchester, Paul of Gore, Diana of Front Royal, Joan and Wayne of Stevens City, Paul of Stevens City, and Ashby of Front Royal. Each of these faithful supporters will be receiving one of our new bumper stickers from Southern Light. You're helping to share the good news of Jesus over Southern Light. 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That's 2304 Middle Road, Winchester, 22601. 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

God's love over the airwaves, 24 hours a day, Southern Light. In Galatians 1:10, Paul says, "For do I now persuade men or God? Or do I seek to please men? For if I yet pleased men, I should not be the servant of Christ."

It was on Calvary's Hill some 2,000 years ago that the blood of Jesus flowed. And even today, if you're washed there, you'll be whiter than snow. But if you shun the blood he spilled, why then Calvary, it's just another hill. You see, it's not enough that Jesus died. His blood must be applied.

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1: Here's the weather for the Southern Light listening area. The temperature 59 degrees and it's cloudy. Humidity 87%. The wind is from the northwest at 12 miles per hour with some drizzle. The forecast for this evening, cloudy with light wind with a chance of light drizzle with a temp 60. Overnight, cloud-filled skies with a light breeze with a chance of light rain. The temp about 59. And then tomorrow, cloudy with some wind. Temperature 68. And that's the weather for the northern Shenandoah Valley listening area.

0: There's a team of volunteers that keep the gospel music and great Christian programs on the air here at Southern Light. But there are many others who do their part to make it all possible. We want to thank our supporters who keep this radio outreach going. Among those, Valley Assembly of God, Lee of Front Royal, Lonnie of Linden, Carolyn of Highview, Linda of Highview, Victory Church, Vernon of Winchester, Ken and Betty of Front Royal, Debbie of Hagerstown, Albert of Winchester, Patsy of Winchester, Paul of Gore, Diana of Front Royal, Joan and Wayne of Stevens City, Paul of Stevens City, and Ashby of Front Royal. Each of these faithful supporters will be receiving one of our new bumper stickers from Southern Light. 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That's 2304 Middle Road, Winchester, 22601. 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
1: Hey, bud. I just had a few minutes alone in the car, and I'm going to call and say hi. 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But we can talk later, just whenever it works for you. All right. Love and miss you guys. Talk to you later.

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Psalm 138:8. The Lord will perfect that which concerneth me. Thy mercy, O Lord, endureth forever. Forsake not the works of thine own hands.

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1: Here's the weather for the Southern Light listening area. Currently 61 degrees, and it's cloudy. Humidity 77%. The wind is from the northwest at 17 miles per hour. The forecast for this evening, cloudy with light wind with a chance of light drizzle with a temp 60. Overnight, cloud-filled skies with a light breeze with a chance of light rain. The temp about 59. And then tomorrow, cloudy with some wind. Temperature 68. And that's the weather for the northern Shenandoah Valley listening area.

0: There's a team of volunteers that keep the gospel music and great Christian programs on the air here at Southern Light, but there are many others who do their part to make it all possible. We want to thank our supporters who keep this radio outreach going. Among those, Valley Assembly of God, Lee of Front Royal, Lonnie of Linden, Carolyn of Highview, Linda of Highview, Victory Church, Vernon of Winchester, Ken and Betty of Front Royal, Debbie of Hagerstown, Albert of Winchester, Patsy of Winchester, Paul of Gore, Diana of Front Royal, Joan and Wayne of Stevens City, Paul of Stevens City, and Ashby of Front Royal. Each of these faithful supporters will be receiving one of our new bumper stickers from Southern Light. 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
1: Here's the weather for the Southern Light listening area. The temperature 59 degrees and it's cloudy. The current humidity 82%. The wind is from the northwest at 15 miles per hour. The forecast for this evening, cloudy with light wind with a chance of light drizzle with a temp 60. Overnight, cloud-filled skies with a light breeze with a chance of light rain. The temp about 59. And then tomorrow, cloudy with some wind. Temperature 68. And that's the weather for the northern Shenandoah Valley listening area.

0: There's a team of volunteers that keep the gospel music and great Christian programs on the air here at Southern Light. But there are many others who do their part to make it all possible. We want to thank our supporters who keep this radio outreach going. Among those, Valley Assembly of God, Lee of Front Royal, Lonnie of Linden, Carolyn of Highview, Linda of Highview, Victory Church, Vernon of Winchester, Ken and Betty of Front Royal, Debbie of Hagerstown, Albert of Winchester, Patsy of Winchester, Paul of Gore, Diana of Front Royal, Joan and Wayne of Stevens City, Paul of Stevens City, and Ashby of Front Royal. Each of these faithful supporters will be receiving one of our new bumper stickers from Southern Light. You're helping to share the good news of Jesus over Southern Light. 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That's 2304 Middle Road, Winchester, 22601. Now let's get back to the great gospel music on Southern Light.
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From God's Word in 1 Corinthians 6, flee fornication. 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

You just help yourself, sister. It's all right. Give me that thing one more time, Mike. Can he sing a little more?

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1: Here's the weather for the Southern Light listening area. Currently 61 degrees and it's cloudy. Humidity 72%. The wind is from the northwest at 11 miles per hour. The forecast for this evening, cloudy with light wind with a chance of light drizzle with a temp 60. Overnight, cloud-filled skies with a light breeze with a chance of light rain. The temp about 59. And then tomorrow, cloudy with some wind. Temperature 68. And that's the weather for the northern Shenandoah Valley listening area.